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1: What's up? What's up? What's up? What's happening? Frankie D'Arcy with you. We are so ready. Frankie's house party is kicking off. Coming up in just about 50 minutes or so. You don't want to miss that. Prince, you don't want to miss. On the way with Wind Doves Cry, Needs Love, Stokely, and music from Jodeci next.
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1: All the chronic in the world can even mess with you. You're the ultimate high. You know what I'm saying, baby? 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
1: Music from DeBarge is up next. Neo with Up, Out, and Gone. And definitely want to shout out Keith Sweat with Cut Clothes coming up. And, of course, top of the hour, it is DJ Louis V. Frankie's House Party is going to be in full effect. I want to say what's going on to Vanessa, Keith, and the Brown family. They are out this weekend doing their thing, the family thing. And, of course, they blasting us loud and clear. More music on the way. Thanks a lot for hanging out.
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106.5. What's going on? 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
1: Yeah, yeah, yeah. Listen, thanks a lot for having your ears on DJ Louis V. Shout out to you, my brother. On the way, music from Mary J. Blige with All That I Can Say, PJ Morton's Mutual, and music from Anita Baker. And listen, want to say what's happening to Cindy. She is on the line.
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1: 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Every Saturday from 8 until 10 o'clock, DJ Louis V, brother, hats off to you. Mary, on the way with PJ and Mutual. Along with Anita Baker.
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1: It's Saturday Night Live. Frankie Darcel with you. Case Joe Faded Pictures on the way. Little Kevin Ross from, yeah, back in the day called Spin. And new additions, Mr. Telephone Man. Hey, listen, we want to hook you up. We do. Giving you a shot Monday through Friday between 9 and 5 o'clock. You could win $2,500, a little spending cash for the holidays. 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Yeah, like that. Joe, next.
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1: 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Tevin Campbell, I'm Ready, and Raphael Sadiq with Ask of You. I want to take an opportunity to say thank you so much. Each and every Saturday, it has been fire. Frankie's House Party kicks off at 8 o'clock till 10. My man, DJ Louis V. Nobody does it like DJ Louis V. And of course, you can find out more information about what we do, when we do it, and how we get it done. So make sure that you check out our website. The Deal is on the way.
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0: 106.5, Birmingham's home for old school and today's R&B. Chris Brown, Residuals, your girl Siobhan got Grover Washington, just the two of us up next, plus new Victoria Monet, Let Me, then tomorrow, 8 a.m., that's your first shot, to win $2,500 in celebration of the 250th anniversary of America. It's that easy. Just listen for that nationwide keyword. We'll give it to you, then enter it on our website.
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0: 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Your girl Sharon got high five. I like the way that's on the way next. 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

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Your girl Sharon got Kim. One Love, his latest, up next. 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

0: B1065, Birmingham's home for old school and today's R&B. Usher is going on tour with Chris Brown this summer. Summer Walker's already on tour. That was good, good. It's your girl, Sharon. Teddy P, Love TKO, is up next. We just announced the lineup for our iHeartRadio Music Fest in Vegas in September. Cardi B, Snoop Dogg are both on the show. 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

0: 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Chris Brown, Residual. Your girl Sharon got Usher. You Make Me Wanna. That's on the way next. And our iHeartRadio Music Fest performer, Snoop Dogg, has a new one called Step. You'll hear that as well. And Troop, All I Do Is Think of You.
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1: Up early on a Sunday morning, sun's already out. That's just part of how it goes over the summer. Trying to squeeze as much fun into these daylight hours as we can, and good music is a big part of it. We're going to do that with some Alicia Keys and Maxwell together, as well as Babyface and SZA. Any other ideas, you are more than welcome to toss them to me. 888-646-6167. 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

0: 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B1065. Glad to have a friend to be up extra early with on this Sunday. How are you? I'm Victor Sosa. Appreciate your company. So I was not coming in here empty-handed. I got more good music for us. In fact, that's going to include some Zap Computer Love. You want to talk about an all-time favorite? We got it right there. PJ Morton plus some Usher, too. What else is making you happy early on this Sunday morning, Tammy?
1: I have the very best cat in the world. She just cuddles up with me every morning. She just makes me happy, and I'm just so happy to have her.
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Good morning and welcome to Keep Hope Alive with Reverend Jesse Jackson. The views and opinions of this program are not necessarily the views of this station, but strictly of our host and his guest. To speak with Reverend Jackson live, call toll-free 1-866-594-HOPE. That's 1-866-594-4673. And now, the Reverend Jesse Jackson.

Hey, everybody. Keep Hope Alive with Reverend Jesse Jackson. I'm Santita Jackson. It's a joy to be with you today. The week of Juneteenth, we've got to talk about that. What does that holiday mean, really? It's a celebration, but it's a commemoration. African Americans were freed from slavery, but those who were enslaved in Texas did not find out for quite some time. We're going to talk with historian Sam Collins, a native of Galveston, which is where it happened. He's also an historian. We're going to talk with him about it, along with Texas State Representative Ron Reynolds. And, of course, Congressman Jonathan Jackson will talk about that and these other cases around your voting rights. There are two more cases that are of tremendous importance. All of this is happening at that time. And the backdrop, maybe the backdrop for these cases is what we're going to talk about today. Carmelo Anthony. Young African-American teenager who was sentenced to 35 years. Everyone agrees that he was defending himself against an aggressive Austin Metcalf. He was 5'7", 130 pounds. Austin Metcalf, 6'1", 213 pounds. But the jurors didn't see it that way. All of the black jurors were struck from the jury pool. What did that mean? There was a video that is in dispute. One video is grainy, one video is high resolution. The grainy footage, of course, you cannot really make out. The video footage where one potential black juror who was struck said, look, I could even see the raindrops because it was raining that day. He said, and it's very clear that this young sitting under a tent, and Austin Metcalf, his twin brother, and several other large football players, his teammates, approached him aggressively. And Austin Metcalf was killed. And people were saying that those, depending upon how you see it, some people are saying that this young black kid was aggressive and murdered him. That's what he was charged with. He could have gotten 5 years. He was given 35 years. Other people are saying that, can you imagine someone who had 7 inches on you, 6-7 inches on you, and 80 pounds or so? How would you feel if he and his cohort surrounded you? Let's talk about it. I'm with Reverend Jesse Jackson, back in

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0: Hey, everybody. Keep Hope Alive with Reverend Jesse Jackson. I got my wingman, Jeremy Geiger, with me today. How you doing, Jeremy Geiger?
1: I am good, Santita. Good morning.
0: Hey, it's wonderful to hear your voice. Well, you know, let's get right to it. You know, it's Juneteenth. We're going into the season of Juneteenth. That is this week. But at the same time, we're looking at the repeal, the pushing back of our voting rights and black voting rights specifically, and majority-minority representation in America. It hits black people first, but it's going to hit everybody else as we keep on going down the street. When you have the stay back, white women are going to be hit disproportionately by that. How many people have a birth certificate that they can take so that they can get registered to vote? My mother's 82. She doesn't have the same name she had 65 years ago. So it's just a whole lot that's going on. But we've also got the Carmelo Anthony case. We've got Rick Shao, who was exonerated for shooting Cyrus Carmack Belton in the back, falsely accused him of stealing water in his store, shot him in the back. So we've got to talk about that today. How is black self-defense, or when you're running away from trouble, how is that a death sentence for you? Think about that. Carmelo Anthony, who is now 19, he's not eligible for parole for 17 and a half years. He would be almost 40. Thankfully, he will be appealing, but we need to know the full story. We need to know why. Even some people on the jury were not able to see the enhanced or the high definition footage that other people were able to see. But let's talk about Juneteenth, because that's the backdrop as we're looking at voting rights, the repeal of all of it. All of that is the backdrop. So let's talk about that with Sam Collins from the great state of Texas, specifically from Galveston, which is where Juneteenth began. Welcome to the show, Sam Collins. It's wonderful to hear your voice. What is Juneteenth?
2: Juneteenth celebrates when the enforcement, you know, a lot of people think that the soldiers came to inform or bring the news, but the news was already here in 1862 regarding the Emancipation Proclamation going into effect on January 1st. But the enslavers were not going to comply because they did not recognize Lincoln as their president. So when Gordon Granger arrives in Galveston, there were thousands of soldiers there, many of them United States colored troops. They were there for the enforcement of law and order, and Juneteenth celebrates General Order Number 3 being issued in Galveston, Texas, stating that all slaves are free. And in the second sentence, it says this involves an absolute equality. So the Union soldiers had came into Texas to enforce law and order and bring about this absolute equality that we're still fighting for today.
0: Most people don't know that that is exactly how that happened. You know, we are under the impression that that the enslaved, our ancestors, had not been told that they had been freed. But it's much more complex than that. We had the North and the South, two different countries in the same space. How did that work?
2: Absolutely. Yeah, absolutely. So when the Confederate States formed, they became a foreign nation. And because they were a foreign nation, as the war went on, enslaved people began voting with their feet, running away where the border states were and where these battles were. And when enslaved people made it to Union camps, they became what they call contraband of war because they were property. Therefore, the Union could keep the property. General Butler decided in 1861 that he was not going to return the property to the South when Confederate officers said, hey, those runaway slaves, because of the Fugitive Slave Act, you have to return them. And Butler, being a lawyer, knew that the Confederate States were a foreign nation. He said, you are not under our Constitution. Therefore, the Fugitive slave law does not apply, and we do not have to return property seized during the war. This was a pivotal point where more enslaved people begin to run away and begin joining the Union Army and fighting for their own freedom. So that's an important part of the narrative that is also left out.
0: Why do you think it's being left out even today? Because that is something we don't discuss, any of that today, the deception that went into that. Well, I mean, keeping people working. I mean, there's just so much that you can really think about with that. Why is the deception here today?
2: Yeah, if the soldiers had not arrived, one of my grandmothers has a childhood friend, Attorney Faye Williams, that said her grandfather told her years ago it was not a piece of paper that freed the enslaved people of Texas. It was the men with the guns. And the men with the guns were the soldiers. Most of them, the majority, up to 75%, were United States colored troops that came into Texas. So this narrative of just ignorant enslaved people waiting to be rescued has been a false narrative that we've been culturally conditioned to accept, when in actuality many former enslaved people, over 200,000, fought in the Union Army and Navy and fought for their own freedom and helped to free themselves and their families. So again, a lot of the history we've been taught is what I call the lettuce and tomato history of a history salad. Those are the stories of the founding fathers and early settlers. But what we forget is the narrative of the croutons, the bacon bits, olives, pickles. This is the story of the many different ethnic groups that get left out of our U.S. history and world history that also contributed to the success of our country and community. So we have to tell more stories about these United States colored troops, and we have to tell more stories of the enslaved people choosing with their feet to free themselves and to fight for freedom for themselves and their families.
0: Well, also, we have to dispel the notion, you know, as you just pointed out, that they were ignorant. You know,
2: absolutely. We were intelligent people. Yeah, we are intelligent people.
0: I don't think that we have described. No, we've described the Holocaust, and we should, the European Holocaust, but there have been other Holocausts throughout history, and they continue. We don't really talk about the horrors of the American slavery system. Can you kind of go into that a little bit? Just what that was like. Yeah. Black women didn't have agency over their bodies. When you look at Black Americans now, my mother said, you see evidence of much mischief.
2: They didn't have agency, women or men, over their bodies. We often talk about the horrors with women, but men were also abused throughout this process. Wow. And they couldn't deny white female advances. And, of course, if they ever got caught, then they were punished when the advances may have been made by the white females. So when we think about enslavement, people were considered property, but they made money off of your labor. They made money off of forcing you to procreate. They made money off of your intellect. And whenever anything that you created, they controlled the intellectual property and the rights to that creation. So a lot of the, when you think about patents and the improvements of tools and other things that the owner of the enslaved people would have kept all of control of that. Of course, that was the physical and mental abuse associated with enslavement and the trauma that still affects us today.
0: Well, we don't think about the patents, the lost wealth, the stolen wealth of the enslaved. Let's kind of dig into that a bit, because I think that as we look at Juneteenth, we need to peel all of these layers back. We're talking with Sam Collins, noted historian. He's a native of Galveston, which is really at the heart of Juneteenth. I mean, there were generations of wealth, generations of patents, generations of inventions that African Americans that was stolen from them. It wasn't denied. It was stolen from them. Homes that they built. The White House was built by African Americans who were enslaved twice, because, of course, it was burned down in 1812. Just all of these buildings in Washington, all of these monuments. So much is being missed. So as we commemorate and celebrate Juneteenth now, what exactly are we celebrating? What are we commemorating?
2: Well, one of the things that I want to emphasize to individuals is that the former enslaved people and their descendants chose for themselves June 19th as their Freedom Day and Emancipation Day to celebrate. Long before it was a national holiday in 2021, before it was a state holiday in 1979 in Texas, going into effect in 1980, the former enslaved people kept the oral history going, because for them, it meant much more to the individuals that have been affected. Matter of fact, this Friday, I'm going to be celebrating in a small community called Mims Community, a freedom colony in a small town where the a grandchild of a man that donated land where they celebrate, Miss Carrie Thomas. I hear some feedback. Miss Carrie Thomas is 105 years old. She's the granddaughter of Solomon Johnson, who donated land for a church and school in this community, and they still celebrate on those grounds today. So it's important to keep that history going and remember that it was the former enslaved that chose for themselves to celebrate that day.
3: Attorney C.K. Hoffler, when you deal with NIL now, of course, C.K. Hoffler is the chair of Rainbow Push. You see her as a legal analyst on Court TV. And she's a former president of the National Bar Association, the largest and oldest black bar association in the country. And one of the fights in which you find yourself engaged right now is name, image, and likeness, where high schoolers, college students who are these athletic standouts in these income-generating sports can make their money. So when you hear, you know, Attorney Hoffler, no one talks about the stolen wealth of black people. We begin in Tulsa and Rosewood, and we should. But all of the things that we invented in during slavery. I mean, we even brought Sally Hemings' brother, James, who was this noted master French chef, brought French fries to the United States. So talk to me about this, about all of this wealth that's been stolen. Because don't you think that that should be part of the discussion when we're looking at Juneteenth?
4: I think it should be, because actually the stolen wealth, the stealing of the wealth continues, Santita. And good morning to everyone. And this is such an important conversation. You know, as we celebrate Juneteenth, a lot of people don't even realize what we're celebrating. They don't understand the origins of Juneteenth. But if we just focus on the stolen wealth, that should be at the core of what we're celebrating today and going forward, because the stolen wealth continues. This was not a one-time affair. There have been generations of stolen wealth in our community. So when I look at NIL, and if we want to talk about the young folks, because they live on their phone, Center, we talked about this, and social media, Instagram, TikTok, they live on their phones. So all the information they're going to get about Juneteenth is going to be sourced in their phones. And I promise you, there's no discussion as lucid as this one, as broad as this one, as informed as this one. And there's certainly no discussion about the stolen wealth being a component of what we discussed. So I think that I agree, Santita, that needs to be part of the discussion.
3: How would we reconcile that today, CK?
4: Santita, just like we did at our conference, at a Rainbow Push conference, reaching out to the youth, making sure that those of us who are for sure tired, who have been raising issues for many, many years, like this.
3: CK, You know, Sam Collins, one of the things that we're going to get Attorney C.K. Hoffler back, this stolen wealth is a very, very real issue. All that was taken, not lost, but that was taken from us. I mean, Reverend Jackson used to push back against the notion that we worked for free. No. We were unpaid. I remember when I was in Ghana at their independence celebration. Oh, in 1971, I was a child. I was seven. And yes, I'm telling on myself, but, you know, I'm glad I've lived long enough to see some things, Sam Collins. You know, Ike and Tina Turner were there. Roberta Flack, Wilson Pickett, Carlos Santana, the voices of East Harlem, Les McCann, Eddie Harris. I mean, it was something tremendous. The Emotions. And they'd all gone back to celebrate Ghanaian independence. Of course, the home of Kwame Nkrumah. And what was interesting, the Staples Singers, as they sang one night, as in the middle of their presentation, their set as one, if you will, they sang a song brought to the African shores, because we would go to the point of no return. All of us went to that, and it was a very emotional visit. It was emotional for me as a little girl to go out and see the last view that Africans had of their homeland. And the song was entitled, "When Will We Be Paid for the Work We've Done?" Sam Collins. When will we be paid? I've heard that song twice in my life, but I'll never forget it. When will we be paid for the work we've done? That was led by, of course, the great Mavis Staples, Pops, and Miss Cynthia. And it was just, I think the Juneteenth celebration and commemoration is about, it's about freedom, yes. But freedom to do what? Freedom from what? What was taken from Black people in slavery? No one talks about it, because as we even talk about racism, and I'm sure we do need to include people of color in the discussion on racism, but in America, the color line is it. W.E.B. Du Bois said it. It's the Black-white thing. No one else was codified into slavery. Sam Collins, help me.
2: Yeah, one of the things we talk about, the horrors of the past, but in the present, right now, in Galveston, as Juneteenth became a national holiday, there was an effort to try to build there's still an effort to build a museum on the island.

0: repeatedly, even in the moment, of people that you consider allies that have come to the table to say they're going to be supportive of the work. But when you start to point out their biases, or you start to point out things that they're doing to manipulate and profit off of the situation, then they get upset. So these things are still happening in real time right now, of individuals trying to take advantage of us. But it's our job to shed light in these dark areas and keep this at the forefront of the conversation, to say, look, we are helping to create this commercialization of, you know, we're in a capitalist society, so everything is going to be commercialized. While we have commemorations and celebrations, there's great economic opportunity in this moment, but we have to be very vigilant about fighting to make sure we get a share of that economic opportunity. And it's not an easy job, because you have some individuals that will partner with the power and establishment from our community that are content sitting at the table of others and being kind of is token representation, when it's not really equality and equity in the work that we're doing, where we can benefit economically for our families and for ourselves to move our community forward.
1: Sam Collins, stay right there. Historian from Galveston, Texas. We're talking about Juneteenth, Carmelo Anthony, Cyrus Carmack Belton. There's so much that we've got to talk about today here on Keep Hope Alive with Reverend Jesse Jackson. Of course, the Keep Hope Alive Reflections podcast. You don't want to miss it. Back in just a minute.
2: Your opinion counts. 1-866-594-HOPE. That's 1-866-594-4673.
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1: Oh, I love the music today here on Keep Hope Alive with Reverend Jesse Jackson. Thank you, Jeremy Geiger. You always bring it, but sometimes I have to watch you, Jeremy, because I don't know what you're going to do. But, you know, you always find something magnificent and wonderful that fits the moment. I wouldn't be able to do

0: this show without Jeremy, and I just thank God for him. And we thank God for Ryan Lee, who's always able to step in for you. But Jeremy, let me thank you on behalf of me and Reverend for all that you have been doing for us. He used to sleep here at the studio, Attorney Hoffler and Attorney Jones, Daryl and CK, and Sam Collins. He used to sleep at the studio so that he would not miss it, because he works throughout the week, works on Saturday nights. But, you know, we have to start the day pretty early here. And so, Jeremy, I love you and I thank you. Thank you, even though you didn't say it on the mic, but all right, my dear. You know, we've been talking about Juneteenth, and I know we've got the backdrop of the Carmelo Anthony case, his sentencing, Cyrus Carmack, you know, just this 14-year-old child who was killed over a bottle of water that he did not sell, that he did not steal, and shot in the back. You know, is black self-defense? Is that a crime? What is that? But it is happening. The frame this week really is Juneteenth. We've got the first African-American president who will have his Obama Presidential Center. That will be opened. And they were sensitive enough to do it on Juneteenth. And we appreciate that. That having been said, I think it's incumbent upon us to really peel back the layers. Sam Collins, historian from Galveston, Texas, really the birthplace of Juneteenth, to peel back the layers and talk about what Juneteenth is about. But because if you talk about what Juneteenth is about, you also have to talk about what happened during slavery. Of course, the sexual politics, which was power politics. You have to talk about the stolen wealth. It's the first time, really. I'm Sam Collins. As we've talked about Juneteenth down through the years, that I've really, it's one of the few times that I've heard people really just put the stolen wealth, the stolen intellectual properties. And that's part of the reason that it's so important to have Attorney C.K. Hoffler here, because she's in that intellectual property space. And ironically enough, Attorney Hoffler, black bodies.
1: Yes. Yeah.
0: Talk to us about that.
1: You know, well, you know, Santita, when we talk about Juneteenth, we have to play it forward and be relevant, because our kids and our communities need to really understand, of course, what it's about, the reason why we have this celebration, why we celebrate this day. But it's not really a celebration, if you will. It's a it's remembering the crimes, the difficult moments that our forefathers have suffered. Whether it was at the hand of slavery, discrimination, and today. So when we talk about black women being raped repeatedly during slavery and after slavery, today there's a different type of rape going on. If we look at the fate of black women in the employment statistics, we know that we are the most impacted demographic today in terms of being laid off, in terms of being terminated, in terms of unemployment. And that is not to in any way diminish what is happening to black men, because we stand together. What's happening to black women is happening to black men, is happening to our black families. But if we just want to look at one demographic, the raping, and talk about the raping of black women and all of the things that happened during slavery. And so when we look at Juneteenth, it's supposed to be a reflection on all that. We got to reflect on what's happening today. We have to reflect on teaching our kids in our community so that they understand, so we don't continue to make the same mistakes over and over and over and over again. So when we look at intellectual property, I look at NIL, the fact that athletes, high school athletes and college athletes are able to monetize their name, their image, their likeness, which we could not do during slavery. Heck, we couldn't do that until 2021, to be perfectly frank. Those athletes could not monetize their existence in college and high school until 2021, when the U.S. Supreme Court said they could. And so when we play it forward and look at all the efforts congressionally to limit, and from the executive branch to limit the amount of money, to limit things that and the progress that's been made in NIL, I think there should be some restrictions for sure, but to limit the amount of money that they can make, because by and large, the people who are making that money our African-American athletes. I think that is something we have to look at. We have to discuss. We have to, in my estimation, oppose those types of restrictions. There aren't restrictions on how much the coaches can make. There aren't restrictions how many times the coaches can transfer from school to school to school. And the coaches, yes, they're coaching. They're playing an important part. But they are not putting their bodies at risk on the field, on the court. I mean, we have to really have this discussion. And that's what we need to discuss today when we're thinking about Juneteenth, when we're celebrating Juneteenth. And I agree with you. It is a wonderful thing to have the presence of mind to having the opening of the Obama Library on Juneteenth. That does mean something. But it can't be that we stop there. We have to continue these discussions daily and frame the issues in our community, our faith leaders, our churches, our organizations like Rainbow Push. Our conference this past few days was really designed to elevate the discussion and put together an action plan. When people left our conference, Santita, they had an action plan, what they need to do and what we need to focus on. How I see Juneteenth. I don't see it as what happened in the past, the awakening, what happened in Texas. It's just so ironic that, you know, Carmelo Anthony was found guilty of murder for stabbing that 17-year-old Austin Metcalf, and the jury completely rejected his claims of self-defense and just concluded point blank he was the aggressor in the altercation. It didn't matter what witnesses said. They just felt he was the aggressor. So the question, the legal question, and I got my brother Daryl Jones on the line, can a black woman use the defense of stand your ground? Everybody else does in all these jurisdictions that have stand your ground as a law, as a defense. But can a young black man, can a teenager use that as a defense? Can they use self-defense as a defense when the person that has died is white? That is a question, an open question, that I think legal scholars are wrapping their arms around. I think based on the Carmelo Anthony verdict that took the jurors less than 3 hours to reach, and he's being sentenced to 35 years, I think that begs a question, and I would say no.
0: Okay, you know, you frame the question, because really, this cues this up, and Sam Collins, don't leave, because all of this is tied in together. As we are commemorating, celebrating Juneteenth, we are still dealing with these issues right now. But to undergird Attorney Hoffler's point, the Every Town for Gun Safety, which is a nonprofit that advocates against gun violence, they found that homicides are deemed justified more often in nearly every state when the shooter is white and the victim is black. A study from the Urban Institute found that homicides with a black shooter and a white victim were ruled justified in a little more than 1% of cases. For a white shooter and a black victim, the figure jumps to 11.4%. And the black jurors all were struck from the jury. And the jurors who got on, there was a list, Attorney Jones, and Attorney Jones is a former prosecutor, so you got to help us to understand what happened here. Because some of the jurors were not allowed to see the video. The jurors who were struck, some of them were allowed to see the video. There was grainy footage that was shown in the trial. There was high-resolution footage that was shown to others who didn't even make the jury. This one gentleman, a black fellow, who could not make the jury, who was struck from the jury, he said, you could even see the raindrops on the video that I saw. And this black boy was sitting under the tent by himself, and he was approached aggressively by these four big white football players. And somebody else went to distract the coach. Help us to understand what happened with Carmelo Anthony.
2: Well, good morning, Santita and CK, and you're both, you know, right on point. One of the big things when you're dealing with the Carmelo Anthony case, from my estimation, is you've got to start with the premise. You know, when we get to the part of striking jurors, right, we call them bats and challenges. When you strike all the black jurors in a case, the prosecutor has got to come up with, and is challenged by defense, as it should be, the prosecution has got to come up with a non-racial reason for the strikings. That is, they have to explain why they're striking all of these black jurors that is not based on race. The farcity of the Batson challenge is that the non-racial reason could be, well, you know, they seem to have an appearance about them that would have, you know, been anti-prosecution, or, you know, it could have been, I didn't like the way they answered one of the questions that was asked. It could be any number of things that doesn't go specifically to race, to be an okay challenge or strike of a black juror. So, you know, one of the things that's going to happen in the Anthony case is that we're going to see the appeal that's going to go up with regards to the Batson challenges, the striking of all the black jurors, and the reasons that the prosecutor has given for striking all of these black jurors. We're in an area where the trial is being occurred outside of Dallas and McKinney, which isn't a heavily black area. And so you're not going to have a whole great deal of black jurors that you're dealing with, which makes it even more important to try to preserve black jurors that you know, because you're supposed to have a jury of your peers, right? So for Carmelo Anthony to have a jury of his peers, you would think there should be some black jurors that are on that jury. And, you know, what happened with the striking of these black jurors really put it in a position where you didn't have a young black guy that was going to have a jury of his peers. You then add to that the historical context from which this comes. And that is that, you know, ordinarily when I go into the courtroom, you know, I already know that if I'm in a predominantly white area, there are prejudices in the minds of the white jurors that are going to come out at trial, whether it comes out directly or if it's just innate and just there. There's prejudices that are there. The nuances of being black aren't understood, you know? So for Carmelo Anthony's particular situation, it's raining, it's stormy outside. He's going into a tent for cover, right, just to get out of this severe rain. And he goes into the tent of one of the arch rival schools. And then after he's in that tent, he's then approached by Austin Metcalf. He didn't go to Ed Metcalf. Metcalf came to him. Carmelo Anthony is a small kid, right? 100 and what was it, 60 pounds, 80 pounds, whatever it was. He's a smaller kid. Austin Metcalf is the larger white kid that comes to him, telling him to get out of the tent, and from different accounts, either puts hands on him or pushes him aggressively. And he realizes that he is in the enemy's tent with no backup, no protection, and more people gathering around him. Now, I'm not saying that what the decision that Carmelo Anthony makes in that moment to produce the knife to protect himself is the correct decision. But what I am saying is that when we're talking about stand our ground and you feel threatened, all of a sudden you should have that right to do and use that level of force necessary to protect yourself. And that's what Carmelo Anthony did, I think, in this situation. What makes matters even more interesting in the Carmelo Anthony case is that when it's time for trial, and I just don't know what the defense attorney was thinking, if there was something else that was out there, but Carmelo Anthony doesn't testify on his own behalf. His witness is his mother. And with all due respect, you know, I love black mothers. I know they're going to be protective and everything else. Anthony's got to tell his story about why he felt intimidated, you know, why he felt, impacted by the situation, that he needed to produce something to protect himself. The jury didn't have the benefit of that. They didn't have the benefit of that testimony. So, you know, I don't know if there's something else that was in the background. It doesn't sound like it was there because there's no criminal record. There's no indication of anything like that. I don't understand the strategy that the attorney had in going into that situation. That being said, you know, it certainly sounds like and has the impact of saying that the stand our ground doesn't allow black folks to stand your ground in situations where you're being intimidated and surrounded around a whole bunch of people. That's problematic.
3: And you know, I'm just
0: pointing out the irony that enslaved people didn't have that space. Post-slavery, absolutely, we didn't have that space. There's a book at the dark end of the street that describes how black women had no agency. I mean, most people mm-hmm. don't know that it was illegal to be a member of the NAACP when Rosa Parks yep. was its state secretary.
2: Right.
0: She became
2: right.
0: the state secretary because she was active, but she was also known across the state for pursuing the prosecutions of white men who were raping black women, including authority figures in the community, police. That's what she was known for. And it seems like it's the same problem. It's just a different day, CK.
1: Just a different day. And Santina, I'm going to put this in the context, because a lot of people say, well, may not be able to relate, they believe, to the Carmelo Anthony issue. And this is why they need to relate to it. If you have sons who are big and someone mm-hmm. attacks them and they defend themselves, they are going down because they're going to, mm-hmm. just like, this is a repackaged Trayvon Martin case. They're mm-hmm. going to say, well, I was, oh my God, I feared my life. That is what's going to happen. This is why we need to pay close attention to this. And this is why we need to continue to educate and talk to our men and women. This could be boys and girls, but particularly our boys on this issue. But we got to talk to our girls on this issue as well. It's very important. I can relate to this so much. If you have kids that play sports, this is amongst sports people, track people, football players. This could happen anytime, anywhere, everywhere. This really could happen. So we need to stop thinking this is an isolated incident.
0: Oh, I'm sorry, CK, I wasn't interrupting you. What were you saying? Is Sam Collins still there?
3: Yes, I'm still here. I thought you wanted her to complete her thought.
0: Oh, no, honey.
3: What she was saying.
0: I'm just, you know, in this show, we just jump in. They've been here a long time because we're just trying to have the conversation, and I want you to react to it. But you tell me you're a Texan, but you're also someone who's pushing Juneteenth, and you're pushing it, you know, with a whole lot of information, a whole lot of education, a lot of social implications.
3: Yeah, in General Order Number 3, what I mentioned earlier in the second sentence, it said this involves an absolute equality of personal rights and property. So, you know, this absolute equality into what they were saying about being able to defend yourself, we still don't have that right in the United States of America. You know, when we talk about standing your ground, we don't have the right to stand our ground in a situation. We go into it thinking we have a legal right, but then we find out that the system turns against us if we're the person trying to use the defense that I feared for my life. And when you think about who has been most attacked on these shores, including the indigenous people and people in our community, we have a right to fear for our life based on the evidence of aggression toward us. There's been a great deal of aggression toward us while we've been on these shores and in this area. And, you know, we're still fighting for that absolute equality to be able to defend ourselves and our families.
0: I'm sorry. You know, I want you all to hold on. I know Attorney Hoffler is at an appointment this morning, which she was kind enough to make the space for us. Attorney Darryl Jones on his way to church. But I want to give you all closing thoughts. Sam Collins, I want you to stay with us for a while. We've got Congressman Jonathan Jackson coming up, because at the same time, while we're looking at Juneteenth, while we're celebrating the opening of the Obama Center, there are two more voting rights cases. Darryl Jones, Congressman Jonathan Jackson was talking about that at the convention this week. This is the drumbeat you and Attorney Barbara Arnwine at the Transformative Justice Coalition have been beating for a long time. And to me, it's just, oh, only God could pull all of these threads together. Nothing is separate, everybody. I hope that you'll check out this show on our new podcast, Keep Hope Alive Reflections, which you'll be hearing in upcoming weeks and months and years, hopefully. We will be reaching back so that you can hear Reverend Jackson's voice. A lot of things that he said, Jeremy, as you well know, he was a prophet, prophetic. He foresaw this moment. He did. And so we'll be bringing back a lot of these iconic interviews that Reverend Jackson conducted. But at the same time, we're going to marry that to these contemporary issues, which is where he, this is right where he'd want us to be. I know if we were here today, he would want us to relate Juneteenth. He'd want you to know the real history of it. Sam Collins, Attorney Hoffler, and Attorney Jones know Reverend was a stickler for the facts. He wanted people to know that Mother's Day was actually Mother's Day for Peace. He wanted people to know that African Americans started Memorial Day because white soldiers had been mistreated and had been dishonored by putting in a by being put in a mass grave and formerly enslaved African Americans dug them up and interred them properly and created Memorial Day. Black people did that. Black people did that. And too many of us do not know that. Everybody, like and share this show. Like and share this show. And let me say hello to everybody today. Carol, Shapurl. So many of you are in here, and thank you. Go on to the Santita Jackson, the Santita Jackson Show YouTube channel so that you can see us live. Andre, sending you much love. Mr. Dunham, Shirley Carter, all of you at RJW949. Cynthia, how you doing, sweetie? Robert, Ugo Cheta, sending you love. Roderick, all of you, all of you. Bernadette, how you doing, sweetie? Christopher Hodges. Hello, Christopher. Before getting in, before he goes to church, back with more of Keep Hope Alive with Reverend Jesse Jackson. Catch us on the iHeart app right here in just a few minutes.
4: Coming up, we'll have closing thoughts from Reverend Jesse Jackson right here on Keep Hope Alive.
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morning and welcome to Keep Hope Alive with Reverend Jesse Jackson. The views and opinions of this program are not necessarily the views of this station, but strictly of our host and his guest. To speak with Reverend Jackson live, call toll-free 1-866-594-HOPE. That's 1-866-594-4673. And now, the Reverend Jesse Jackson.

0: Hey, everybody. Keep Hope Alive with Reverend Jesse Jackson, the great Donny Hathaway, to be young, gifted, and black. Of course, thank you, Nina Simone. What a great, great, great song. And we're going to play that up for our Facebook, YouTube audience so that you can hear that song as we come up on the Santita Jackson Show YouTube channel. We're talking about Juneteenth. There's so much that we're learning about it, so many pieces of the story of the enslaved that we don't think about, the economic implications, all of the things that African Americans invented during slavery, and those intellectual properties, those inventions were stolen, were owned by their so-called masters. Think about that. Think about that. You see these great men in history, but you don't see the enslaved people who did the work, who thought they could invent because they were doing the work. They saw the need. A.G. Gaston, the great, great black businessman, said, in business, you first find the need and you fill it. That's what inventions are about. So think about that, everybody. Think about that here on Keep Hope Alive. But all of this is happening as we're about to open the Obama Presidential Center. We're about to do that. And we're also looking at Carmelo Anthony's case and Cyrus Belton's case. A boy shot in the back by Rick Chow. And a young black boy who was frightened to death. I mean, we can talk about, of course, thou shalt not kill, but, you know, the Bible also warns us not to inspire the ire of people. You're not supposed to frighten people. You're not supposed to threaten them either. Don't do that. Things don't end well. This Carmelo Anthony was 5'7", 130 pounds. Austin Metcalf was 6'1", 213 pounds. And he came with his crew. Think about that. We got a lot to talk about today. We're going to hear from Sam Collins. Sam Collins, Juneteenth, he is from Galveston, Texas. He's a noted historian. He's been bringing so much information to us about Juneteenth and what it really means. It's a celebration, but it's a commemoration. What is Juneteenth? What happened?
1: Yeah, again, Juneteenth commemorates when Gordon Granger arrived in Galveston and issued General Order Number 3. In the first sentence, it states all enslaved people or all slaves are free. Second sentence states that this involves an absolute equality. But also in General Order Number 3, it said the freedmen are advised to remain at their present homes and to work for wages, and that they would not be supported in idleness. So, you know, this is also part of this conversation that they were free-ish. And, you know, being described as being supported in idleness, when have we ever really been idle? We've always had to work. We've always had to produce. We've always had to give our talents in this space. So, you know, there's still a lot of conversation that we need to have.
0: You've talked about the all of the inventions, the intellectual properties that were stolen from black people during slavery.
1: Well, you know, it's the talent and intellect, but also, you know, I'm just going to give one example quickly. I looked at an 1855 tax assessment of an enslaver in the state of Texas, the largest enslaver, Robert Mills, and his brother David Mills. In 1855, they owned 268 people in Brazoria County that was valued at $108,000. They also owned 16,000 acres of land that was valued at $83,000. So the 16,000 acres of land was less valuable than the 268 people. And by having this financial asset, a paper asset, basically, because you had a deed and title to people just like you have property, they could leverage that property to buy and build more businesses and also to accumulate more property of more people. So oftentimes we forget that piece of the equation of enslavement as far as the economics. And as soon as slavery was over, the value of those people went to zero. But then all of a sudden you have tenant farming and sharecropping where they shifted the value into land and space. And then while they were paying the individuals to work on the property, they were charging them rent to stay on the property. So now all of a sudden they went from labor lords to landlords. And this is not a conversation that we have about how these financial instruments also created wealth in this capitalist system.
0: Wow. There's a lot to talk about, everybody, with Juneteenth. And everything is happening at this time. Think about that, Jeremy. Think about it. My wingman, Jeremy Geiger. I mean, who would think that during Juneteenth we'd be talking about Carmelo Anthony, Cyrus Belton, and the Obama library. Well, not library, but excuse me, Presidential Center. And everyone, did you know that there was a cross burning? Sam Collins, attorney Daryl Jones, in the middle of downtown in our great park. Did you know that?
1: No, I had not heard that.
0: It just happened. It just happened. So that's happening now. And this is a city where Dr. King said these were the meanest people he'd ever seen in his life. It was so hostile. Dr. King was driven out of Chicago. He didn't bring Reverend to Chicago. Reverend Jackson was already in Chicago at the University of Chicago on a full Rockefeller Foundation grant. He was on scholarship there. But Reverend had experience in Chicago because he had relatives in Chicago. My Aunt Claire, my Aunt Addie, my great-great-aunts came here to live. Married to Pullman Porters and all of that. So he understood Chicago. You know, he did. And he was a great organizer. Yeah. Oh, boy. Let's talk about this. And so much here. 866-594-HOPE. 866-594-4673. You can hear this show compressed. Jeremy is going to help us pull together this. He's going to do it, actually, the podcast for this show. Thank you, Michael Kindheart. Thank you, Hosea Belcher. Thank you, Rachel. Thank you, my whole team, for getting this podcast out there. I want you to spread the word. Is it Apple, Spotify, iHeart, wherever you get your podcast, go and get Keep Hope Alive Reflections so that you can tell the real story of Juneteenth. And so that you can also talk about Carmelo Anthony and all of these issues that are hitting us at one time right here on Keep Hope Alive with Reverend Jesse Jackson. I'm Santita Jackson. Back in just a moment.
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0: Hey, everybody, keep your head to the sky. Oh, wow. Love you, Earth, Wind & Fire, Chicago Zone. I remember when Maurice White was part of Ramsey Lewis's band. Ramsey Lewis was our next-door neighbor, Congressman Jonathan Jackson, when we were growing up. And
1: yes.
0: Don't you remember that? It was like, this is so exciting. Oh, my gosh. This is and they just went on and just became one of the greatest bands in the history of modern recorded music. Thank God for Maurice White and for Dean White and the White family and Philip Bailey. And oh, my goodness, just what a wonderful, wonderful group of musicians. Absolutely brilliant. So trained and so ready. We're talking about Juneteenth. We're talking about voting rights, our civil rights. We're looking at these cases where this 14-year-old child was shot in the back, falsely accused of stealing stealing water. It's opened up a real schism in the Black Asian Alliance, at least with some people. Other Asian Americans have been, many have been speaking out, and they've been talking about the anti-Black racism and the white supremacy that drives the thinking of everybody here. But we send our love to the family of Cyrus Carmack Belton in a special way, because Mr. Chow was acquitted just a few days ago. Carmelo Anthony is looking at 35 years in prison. He would be eligible for parole. He's 19 now. He'd be nearly 40, 17 and a half years. And, of course, Attorney Darrell Jones is a former prosecutor, chair of the Transformative Justice Coalition. He and Attorney Barbara Arnwine are among the leading advocates for our vote and Black representation in the United States today. We've got Illinois Congressman Jonathan Jackson with us. I want you to comment. I've given you this whole basket, but if we could just start with Juneteenth and its significance today. Is it a celebration, a commemoration, or both, in your estimation?
1: To me, it's really a commemoration, a time we set aside to be holy, to remember that the big picture for me on Juneteenth and is justice denied, that it goes to show you that we can get the 13th Amendment abolishing slavery, and within that same document, have unless duly acquitted, and start prison leasing and start the wholesale locking up of Black bodies. You get the 14th Amendment to say equal protection under law, and then all the laws get written and enforced for corporations, declaring corporations persons, and they get more rights as citizens and more protection than African Americans. And there's a host of shareholder rules on what you have to do with secondary offerings and how do you protect the minority shareholders. The bodies of laws around corporations and their protections actually made the markets blossom on its protection, but it comes out of the spirit of the 14th Amendment, supposed to be for our bodies. And then the 15th Amendment, as soon as you get the right to vote, at the same time, you start the ways to start gerrymandering and annexation and voter dilution and voter suppression and the Black codes. Well, Juneteenth, the government knew, and the conspiracy, the group of people, the owners that suppressed the news, the information from the media to the mailman to everyone, not to deliver the news in 2.5 years. And we see that same pattern today. So we commemorate Juneteenth because it's a mirror to where we are today, on information being denied and suppressed and justice not being delivered to those that should have been set free 2.5 years earlier.
0: Is it ironic that we're looking at the Carmelo Anthony case and the Cyrus Carmack Belton case, 14-year-old who was shot in the back, falsely accused of stealing water? Carmelo Anthony, all of the Black jurors were struck from consideration. Some who were struck saw enhanced, well, high-definition footage. The jury, however, was shown grainy footage where they couldn't quite make anything out. We're looking at the repeal of our voting rights and Black representation, Black elected representation. Is it ironic to you that all of this is coming up at one time, or is this, I mean, is America having an honest moment, Congressman?
1: You know, history, people repeat history. I like that term a little better than history repeats itself. but people are repeating history. And you can see the clouds and the storm clouds beginning to gather over the society. You see the vigilantism of killing of these young black children. It starts there. You see the lack of justice. There might have been some legal nuances where someone tried to say that the person had some sort of right. No, you don't have a right to kill someone. So justice failed. The Civil Rights Division of the Justice Department are coming in. Those children had a right to be alive. When the jury fails, the Justice Department at the lower level is supposed to come in at the appellate level. And the government's supposed to file the appeal when people kill police officers on the Capitol grounds. And the federal government now has a Confederacy spirit that does not convict and prosecute those persons. They look to pay the perpetrators of violence. You are stoking and putting embers and logs on the flame of vigilantism to say that if you're killing in an administration's name, you will be protected. And then you want to pay them and compensate them. Didn't that happen with the Civil War? That those that had been the slave, that those the enslavers got compensation and not the persons that had been the victims. So this is repeating. This is American history. This isn't Nazi Germany. No, this is very much American history. And so I don't even like the comparison with like Nazi Germany. I get it. But America has some very unique history. And this has happened before. And Santita, the part that's most disturbing to me now is when the justices denied, delayed, and all this is in 4K, 5K, is brought to you high def onto your phone, onto your iPad, streamed, locked in your recording device on television, and you can easily pull it back up off of YouTube. It's in your face. And one of these instances, if history repeats itself again, shows that this is where the this starts off racial violence and racial terror, and we need to get in front of this. We have to get justice.
0: Why did this resonate with you, Attorney Darrell Jones, with what the congressman just said? Why did that resonate with you?
2: But you know, Spencer, as the congressman was speaking and talking about getting in front of it, one of the things that we've got to remember is that we've seen this played out. You know, they told us what they were going to do in Project 2025. They told us what they were going to do. And now they're in the throes of doing it. You know, what we see happening, whether you're talking about the Shelby case and voting rights and talking about getting rid of people's or limiting people's voting rights or making it more difficult for people to access the vote. They're even having a conversation now with regards to only the head of household being the person to vote. That's part of that conversation that's going on. That goes along with the theory of getting rid of women's rights to vote. This is part of the conversation that's going on right now. When you start with that part of the conversation and then you branch out and you look at what is happening with Carmelo Anthony, and what you really see, from my estimation, is a devaluation of the African-American life. That's what you're seeing, is a devaluation of the African-American life. So part of what we need to do, in my estimation, my belief, is that, you know, we have got to stand up. There comes a point in time where you've got to really stand up and protect the rights the way our ancestors stand up and fought for those rights. That's why we're part of the Freedom Summer 2026, which is all these African-American and other friends of the African-American community groups that are going to be coming together. Juneteenth will be a big activation and voter sign up and registration thing that happens in Harlem and New York City. There'll be one that's happening, I believe, in Houston. This has got to be the response. We have got to be the people to come and stand in the gap, stand in the moment, and be certain that these rights don't continue to be pushed back. That's the reason that we pushed, Santita, for, you know, the John Lewis weekend. This weekend will be Good Trouble Lives On, right? A whole weekend of activity that we're already focused and planning. We're going to teach on that Friday about all the things that are happening. We're going to reach out and have activations. The activations aren't about bumblebees just getting excited and bothering you. The activations are hornets that are going to sting you. And they're going to sting you by going out to get people registered to vote, to remove people from office or vote in people in the office that are going to be supportive of our rights. And then that Sunday, we go to the preach portion of it. which is going to be the portion where we go into the churches. And we encourage the churches, the mosques, the mosques, the synagogues, the imam, everyone, religious, non-religious, to register people in your circle, in your religious circle, in your faith circle, to get registered to vote and to check on your voting status. This has got to be the response to this moment. You know, we're in a moment now, as the congressman has really clearly laid out, where you have actions, Santita, and we haven't even discussed this, in Ohio, where you have the FBI going after people that are legally registering people to vote. They're going through their offices, they're going to their homes, they're going to their friends to intimidate them, to stop them from registering black people from voting. We've got to respond to all of this, and these are some of those steps, Santita, that we must be taking.
0: Congressman Jackson, given all that Attorney Jones just said, he said, you know, Project 2025 telegraphed to us. It didn't telegraph. They wrote it down. I mean, with a man who has a PhD focusing on African-Americans, on what they're doing right now. We thought everything ended with the Calais case, Congressman, but you're saying no, this is not over. Congressman Jackson.
3: Yes, following what the play ban, and this is architecture. This isn't anecdotal. This isn't one-off. There's a plan, and it has a straight line. I want to thank Attorney Gerald Jones and you, Santita, for bringing this information up. And I think the big point we should let people know, this is one story. It's not multiple stories. It's one story. It's one complete narrative with multiple chapters in it. Next up on the line that's been going at full speed is the attack on women's rights. This starts showing itself in the SAVE Act, women having to re-register to vote if you are married. Charlie Kirk and Turning Point USA have a philosophy that there should be one vote in the head of household. Just listen to what they say, and that all women don't need to have the right to vote. This goes on into birthright citizenship. Questioning, this was the 14th Amendment, 1870, finally decided in 1878, and Lee Wong in the Wong Ark case on a Chinese American was born, and the question that had the Supreme Court had decided, since he was born in the United States, he's not of Chinese origin, he's of Chinese ancestry, is he an American citizen or not? This would apply for all questions on immigration and people coming from around the world, and it was decided you would be born without a country, without a nation, without being a citizen anywhere. So, in fact, you are a citizen of the United States. You're born here. You have citizenship. That was decided. That's on the ballot. And in the Barbara case with Trump, started off in an executive order. Now the Supreme Court has fast-tracked to bring that to the case. And the Casa case, although it may sound

0: those are being passed in these states, but they've already done the some of the rollbacks on the voting rights and cracking these districts. Votes have already been cast. That's unprecedented. It's theft by another name.
1: It's theft by another name, and it's slavery by another name. But the game is the same. We're talking on Keep Hope Alive with Reverend Jesse Jackson. I want you to check out the podcast, Keep Hope Alive Reflections. In coming weeks and months, you're going to hear more of Reverend Jackson's voice. We have about 20 years of him speaking and conducting interviews with Michael Jackson, with Barry Bonds, with so many people. You don't want to miss these, but we're going to marry them to current voices, to voices that are still with us. We're so excited about that. But if you want to hear this show as a podcast, check us out on Keep Hope Alive Reflections tomorrow morning. Thank you, Michael Kindheart, and our team out in California. Back with more of Keep Hope Alive with Reverend Jesse Jackson. I'm streaming on the Santita Jackson Show YouTube channel. Hello, my morning stars. Back in just a minute. 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

0: the real story of Juneteenth, what the economic implications of slavery have been. We did not work for free. We were unpaid. The Staple Singers had a wonderful song, "When Will We Be Paid for the Work We've Done?" I heard it for the first time in Ghana when I was 7 years old, Attorney Darryl Jones, at the Soul to Soul Festival. Soul to Soul Festival. They were celebrating Ghanaian independence. It actually became a movie because Ike and Tina Turner were there, Wilson Pickett, Les McCann, Roberta Flack, Eddie Harris, Carlos Santana, the voices of East Harlem. I mean, it was just something incredible looking back. And we did go to the point of no return in Ghana. There are several points of no return throughout the continent. And what a moment it was. And they replayed a lot of that at Miss Flack's service, her homegoing service, where I did speak. So, you know, we were joined by Attorney Robert Petillo. But before we bring Attorney Robert Petillo in so he can help us to braid all of these pieces together, Attorney Darryl Jones, you and Congressman Jackson, Congressman Jonathan Jackson, have said that, wait a minute, the attack on voting rights and representation and our voice in elective office at the federal, state, county, local levels, in every area of American life, they're under assault. But there are other cases and there are other things that are happening. Can you share that with us?
1: Oh, absolutely. Absolutely. Yeah, in addition to the voting rights being under attack, we have what's called the Barber case that's out there also. And that's an attack that's going on birthright citizenship and trying to make any determination as to, you know, what is birthright citizenship, and will the Supreme Court say that simply being born in the United States is insufficient? So there's a whole challenge that's right there on the birthright citizenship phase that's out there. But one of the other things that's going on and people really need to be aware of is not in the courts, but is the weaponization of the Department of Justice involves the state of Ohio, where FBI agents have been searching offices from one of the organizations that's out there that does voter registration. It's the Ohio Organizing Collaborative. And they're a nonpartisan organization that goes out and they register folks to vote. They go to marginalized areas, voters that generally don't vote. They go after them to register them to get them prepared and ready for the election season. And Ohio, of course, is one of the swing states. Well, what the administration's Department of Justice has done is that they sent FBI agents out to the Ohio Collaborative office and started going through all of their stuff, trying to identify anything they could find that might potentially lead them to some type of fraud. And so they're seizing their computers, they're taking their phones, they're taking their records. They didn't stop there. They then went out into the community to try to find where they were living, where the people that worked at the Ohio Collaborative were living, to go to their homes and question them. They question their neighbors. They question their friends. Well, what this is, Santina, it's complete intimidation. And what they're trying to do is they're trying to create an environment where folks that register people to vote, that encourage people to vote, will be afraid to do that. And they know that if they can shrink the numbers of registered voters that participate in the system, it gives the administration and the authoritarian side of it the greater likelihood of victory, of holding on to power. This is clearly an intimidation tactic. It's not even clear if there's been any type of subpoena or warrant that's been generated by a judge for them to go in and do this. But what is clear is that the Justice Department is going into this place in Ohio. It's not going to be isolated to Ohio. Santina, Ohio is one of the places where they're starting. You're going to start seeing this, and I predict you're going to start seeing this in every place where there are contested close elections and elections that are on the margins and could go either way. All of those places is where you're going to see these heavy-handed tactics occurring. It's a blueprint for what they're going to be doing coming up into November. This is just another sample of what's happening around the country dealing with voting rights on this particular issue, Santina.
0: We We're joined by attorney Robert Petillo. He used to head the Rainbow Push office in Atlanta, in the southeastern region of the United States. A brilliant commentator. You see him making commentary, political commentary all over the world. You can catch him on Roland Martin. Soon you'll be catching him on my show. I'm claiming that right now, attorney Robert Petillo, because I think it's important for us to get the truth out, to talk. Attorney Petillo, you just heard attorney Darrell Jones, chair of the Transformative Justice Coalition, one of the nation's foremost advocates for the vote, who's a former prosecutor. We're looking at the attack on our voting rights, our civil rights, black representation. And it will start with black people and it's going to spread everybody. That's what's going to happen. And it is happening with the SAFE Act. White women are going to get hit too. All women will. But we're looking at the Carmelo Anthony case. We're looking at the Cyrus Carmack Belton case. We're looking at the real moorings of Juneteenth and all of the stolen black wealth, all of the inventions from enslaved black persons who were working those plantations. The plantations were not just places where they lived. They were economic instruments. They were businesses. So it was a corporation that enslaved people, which we're kind of sort of trying to do now. Should we braid all of these things together or should we keep them disaggregated? Attorney Robert Petillo. Robert? Was he there? Okay. Well, we'll get him back. Well, let me ask you that, Attorney Darrell Jones.
2: Can you hear me now?
0: Oh, okay. I can hear you now. Oh. Yes.
2: Yeah, sorry about that. Yeah,
0: right.
2: You're absolutely correct. And the truth is, this is not just, we have to start seeing these things as all being connected, but all being planned as well. I'll take two disparate threads and show you how those two things are pulled together. If you look at the Carmelo Anthony case, you have to first put that into the context of President Trump's attacks on the Department of Justice, his attacks on the Civil Rights Division, his attacks on black racial justice initiatives. He is sending a message and a signal to the entirety of the country that police brutality is back, that subjugation of African Americans is back. He was sending a very clear signal to the entirety of the nation that the quote-unquote woke agenda is now over for America. That included George Floyd, that included Trayvon Martin, that included every social justice movement that we saw percolating for the last decade. Indeed, Trump has announced the full-blown, as Barry Goldwater called it, whitelash to the last decade and a half of social and political uprisings that we've seen in America that have really worked towards achieving the dream of a free and equal society. So those things go together directly, that you don't get that same verdict, I believe, in the year 2021 or 2022, when they knew that you had Christian Clark at the Department of Justice. We knew that there would be federal officials that, as a backstop, that would be able to file federal hate crime charges, or will be able to send in FBI or DOJ investigators to gain more information, work with state and local officials. Those things are all tied together. We're talking about how does Juneteenth work into this? Well, you're dealing with an administration that has done direct attacks on black history. The reason they've done these attacks on black history is because if you don't know the past, you can't influence the future. It's easy to convince people that you can get rid of birthright citizenship if they don't know anything about where the 14th Amendment came from. It's easy to tell people that we should have that we don't need to have any sorts of minority programs if you first rob them of the history so they don't know why those programs were invented in the first place. If you notice on the right, they've had 50 or 60 years to adapt to our tactics. So we're very much using many of the tactics from 50 or 60 years ago that need to be updated. But everything that they talk about now is always about quote-unquote meritocracy. Why should black people get this advantage? We need to be making the argument to them of exactly why we need those programs. It's easy to say we can all be equal and merit-based if you start history as of last Wednesday. But if you go back to the full breadth of American history, you'll see that y'all had a 300 to 400 year head start, and we're simply trying to even that playing field. So you're dealing with an administration and really a movement where if you get past the bluster of Trump, because people keep saying we have to get rid of Trump. No, it's not about Trump. It's about the movement behind him. If you look at what they're talking about Western civilization. We are having political conversations. They're having demographic and math-based conversations. They understand they have to take away your right to vote in order to push forward an agenda that will continue removing resources from your people and your community and placing them with their people in their community. Your first day of political science class, they tell you politics answer the question of who gets what when, meaning that we're always going to be in competition for scarce resources. They've made the clear determination that those scarce resources need to be in their communities. And now that we understand what the terms and conditions are, now that we know what the shape of the battlefield is, we have to put our heads together and find out how exactly we respond. Then the first way that we respond is by understanding all these things work together, go together, and have to be attacked together. This is why we call it systemic racism. Not that everybody within the system is racist, but that the system itself is broken and slanted against our communities.
0: Because you say that this is planned, and this is, they say if you fail to plan, you plan to fail. And Secretary, Hillary Clinton was at our Rainbow Push convention this year, and she said what we have to understand is that we're living through the counter revolution to all of the advances of the 50s and 60s and all of the advances subsequent to that time. She said it's a counter revolution, and so we must counter the counter revolution. Where do you see Carmelo Anthony and the Rick Chow exoneration of the killing of Cyrus Carmack Belton and all of this? Or do you?
2: I think that it's a signal, which is that that era of even racial recognition, before you even get to the point of justice, just of recognition of there being a problem. Because if you remember, the fight for generations was just say their name, you know, after Sandra Massey was killed, or Breonna Taylor. It was to at least admit that these things are taking place. What we're seeing now is America simply saying that they're going to push this back up under the carpet, that the moment of racial reckoning for all intents and purposes is over, that we're going to go back to the status quo antebellum, because we realize that the system is so broken that correcting it will make even our most progressive and liberal friends uncomfortable in some situations. This is why we're seeing a white lash of this nature, where even folks who were previously, I know many people who voted for Obama in 2008 and 2012 who are hardcore MAGAs now, because once they saw what the true results of a free and equal society were, and that they would no longer would receive the preferences and the privileges that they had previously, well, all of a sudden you'll hear them, it'll get real tepid at first, like, you know, well, he's not wrong about everything, and I just really love America, and want to make sure that we have what we need going forward, and it's so important to me that this for the future of Western civilization, that's when they get on that slippery slope. And what this movement is doing is giving them permission to say, well, it's not me. I'm not a bad person, but I'm just simply trying to uphold the system that exists. And that's the system that gives them privilege. So we need to adjust our strategies for the next several years. Let's stop pretending that we're fighting these battles in the Obama administration, or we're fighting these battles in the Biden administration, where we have a federal government and a judicial system and precedents that will guide the hands of justice. We're now in the wild, wild west, and we have to start playing by those rules.
0: Wild, wild west, what do you mean?
2: By that, I mean, we can't depend on precedents in the court system, for example. Previously, because of stare decisis, if a court made a decision, then we knew that would be what the rules are. Now it's very clear that whatever Donald Trump tells the Supreme Court, That is what the new rule is going to be. So we don't know until the rulings are sent down what exactly the laws are that we're playing by in America. If you look at the way the conservatives have worked on stacking the federal courts, not just during Trump, but for the last 20-plus years with the Heritage Foundation, you have far-right-wing conservatives on every level of the federal judiciary. They start recruiting you in law school. I had friends who graduated from law school with me, went and worked at a large law firm for 4 or 5 years and then got appointed to the federal bench because they were far right wing conservatives, and they had and now they have been on the bench for 15 or 20 years now, and they're able to make those rulings because they recruited them and indoctrinated them before they even were able to experience anything else in the legal field. Where we're talking about the Wild Wild West, when you're dealing with a FBI, which is and a DOJ, which are now announced they will no longer be investigating issues of racial discrimination against African Americans. They're going to be investigating reverse racism against people. We are no longer can depend on Eric Holder or Janet Reno even to defend our rights. We have to develop new strategies that are ready for the fight we're up against right now. I think many of us still think we're fighting, you know, Bull Connor and LBJ. No, we're dealing with a very sophisticated, well-funded, well-operated machine. And I remind people, many people celebrated Elon getting his $1 trillion. He is a far-right-wing racist extremist who now has more money than the GDP of all the 20 countries in the world. And those are the people who are running and financing the elections. The reason he gave Trump that $250 million was so he could get this $1 trillion that he has right now. And they have no interest in letting go of power. So we have to adapt to that.
0: It's important for us to understand, I've got about 3 more minutes before we go to break, that Elon Musk, who officially became a trillionaire this week, although to be fair, he is not the first trillionaire in the world. The real wealth of the wealthiest people on earth is hidden. He was selected to become the trillionaire, someone who is stateless. And so, because he's gone from South Africa to Canada to here. He just goes around like Peter Thiel. Southern Africa to Canada to here, now to Argentina. It's a globalist philosophy. That's what they are. And he did this he's become a trillionaire on the government dime, on the government dole, Attorney Robert Petillo.
2: Exactly. I want people to realize that Elon is nominally, as you said, the richest man in the world. Does he have more money than Putin? No. Does he have more money than the Saudi royal family? No. Does he have more money than many European royal families who have been essentially conquering and pillaging for the last millennia? No. So it really depends on how the math is looked at. But in reality, when you're dealing with the Elon class, what they're pushing is this globalist eugenics. They're pushing the concept that Europe must remain pure, that the U.S. must remain pure, that we have to essentially strip mine the minority countries of the world in order to continue European hegemony. You're right. These are stateless individuals. These are economic mercurialists. These are people who do not see the rest of us as having an innate right to live. They believe the rich somehow are different from the rest of us. And that's the new ruling class of America, or as many people say, the Epstein class of America. And they have a different set of concerns, a different set of morals, a different set of values. And we, as the rest of us, need to determine whether or not we believe that our government should be handing the world's greatest welfare queen $3.2 billion to build the human landing system for the Artemis mission, and they haven't landed a single rocket yet. We need to determine whether or not our entire military should be dependent on Starlink for global communications, or should we be integrating Grok, Elon's AI system, into our military to select targets, which resulted in a school for girls in Iran being struck, killing 160 people. We need to determine whether or not the Boring Company should be building underground military infrastructure through one of Elon's shell companies, or if the military should be investing in Neuralink, another of Elon's companies, which has brain implants that are supposed to control outside electronics. We need to determine whether or not Tesla should be building battery walls that are powering U.S. bases across the world. So when we talk about the money that Elon has, much of it is just our tax dollars redirected and put back in his pockets. So when he was spending that $250 million to get Trump elected, we have to realize he was investing that money. It was not through altruism. It was so he could get his trillion now.
0: 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Pandora, Amazon, that's right. I have to add those two. And this show will be a podcast tomorrow. So please check it out. And closing thoughts here on Keep Hope Alive with Reverend Jesse Jackson. I'm Santita Jackson. 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The SantitaJackson.com and the Santita Jackson Show YouTube channel. Closing thoughts right here on Keep Up Alive. I'm Santita Jackson.
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Keep Up Alive with Reverend Jesse Jackson. Thank you, Gary Hines and Sounds of Blackness and Nesby and all these wonderful people. 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
1: Those first round of shows for Mary J. Blige in Las Vegas were a big success. She's got a few more planned this summer as part of her residency. In fact, shows into the fall. Around here, we got music from Tyrese, Whitney Houston, and some Usher for you. Good morning. I'm Vic Sosa. 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

The start. 21. 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You always would say that I might blow. 21. 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
1: Having a good time this morning, enjoying good music. We got that for you all Sunday long, so settle in. I'm Victor Sosa. One of the other things we've been doing this morning is talking about things that make us happy, whether it's something exciting that happened for you over the course of the past week, something you're looking forward to, or just one of those little things that put a smile on your face. Eric, what you got?
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1: Frankie Darcel with you. Good Sunday morning with Tony, and Tony. Anniversary on the way. PJ Morton's Mutual and Atlantic Stars, Am I Dreaming? Listen, I want you to dream, but dream big, all right? 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You could win $2,500, and trust me, you won't be dreaming. More music on the way. 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
1: My name is Frankie Darcel. Thanks a lot for listening. Stevie Wonder, Ribbon in the Sky on the way with me or Jay Blige to Love No Limit. And Johnny Gill's My, My, My. Listen, let me shout out all the teachers for doing what you do and do it flawlessly. We thank you as the school season is coming to a close. Summer is here. We want you to help us thank a teacher. There are wonderful, wonderful ways that you can do that. You can thank the teacher by going to our website, Make a Difference. People who have believed in us from back in the day, I want to shout out Ms. Clark, who is my eighth grade teacher. Just memorable. And guess what? She's still around. Shouted her out. And I tell you what, if I could, I would nominate her to become an outstanding teacher. If you know a public school teacher who's gone over and beyond their students, they could win, get this, $5,000, $5,000, 5,000 coins, yeah, to stock that classroom with whatever it is they need. You can nominate a teacher now. 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
1: The voice, Luther Vandross, on the way as we start our Sunday. Never Too Much, Neo's Up, Out, Gone, and Lauryn Hill with Nothing Even Matters.
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0: 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Bare Knuckle Fighting Championship has changed the game. 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
1: My name is Frankie Darcell. 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You could win $2,500 as we start the day. What could you do with 2,500 coins? Yeah, that's what we want to do to hook you up. Cameo Candy is next. Bell Biv DeVoe and Joe.
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1: 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LMA's Boot Up. And D'Elia, One in a Million.
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1: 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It's where you can chat with us throughout the day, all day, every day. Carl Thomas on the way. I wish. Chris Brown with Leon Thomas and music from DeBarge.
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I'm Stormy, and yes, we're on the gram. Hit us up at B106.5 on Instagram. 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

0: 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Escape understanding. Hey, everybody, I'm Stormy in for Roxy. Marvin Gaye's on the way. I got Lauryn Hill coming up, too. 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

0: 106.5, Birmingham's home for old school and today's R&B. One of my favorites, Chris Brown and Residuals. Anita Baker's on the way, Victoria Monet. Hey, everybody, I'm Stormy in for Roxy tonight. And Gabrielle Union is developing a new HBO Max legal drama. I love this for her. She's reportedly set to executive produce that new legal drama for HBO Max and may also star in the project. The series is said to focus on the legal world while highlighting complex personal and professional relationships. The project marks another major television opportunity for Union as she continues expanding her work beyond the scenes as a producer. You go, girl.
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0: 106.5. Eugene Wilde, gotta get you home with me tonight. Hey, everybody, I'm Stormy in for Roxy. Keisha Cole's on the way. Neo's coming up, too. And y'all, you know what? You can download that iHeartRadio app to your cell phone right now if you haven't done it yet. It's still spring. I know it feels like summer is going to be here, or I thought summer was here already, but it's not. It's not time yet. It's not the 20th, 21st, somewhere around there. Will be summer. 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

Birmingham's home for old school and today's R&B, B106.5. Stevie Wonder, isn't she lovely? Hey everybody, I am Stormy in for Roxy. Got some SZA on the way. And congratulations to Saint, Kim Kardashian and Kanye West's son. I'll tell you what he's up to on the way.

B1065, Birmingham's home for old school and today's R&B. SZA and Snooze, and I got Keith Sweat, Kayla Brianna on the way, Frankie Beverly and Maze. What's up, good people? I'm Stormy in for Roxy. And you know we love it when our kids shine, or our grandkids shine. Honey, we love every bit of it. And I know Kanye West and Kim Kardashian are smiling from ear to ear because their son, Saint West, at the age of 10, has made his modeling and acting debut in a new

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0: 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Babyface, soon as I get home. Hey, on the way. I've got High Five, got Erykah Badu coming up. I'm Stormy in for Roxy. 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
1: Keep on doing what you're doing, Stormy. Have a great day.
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106.5. Still got that good love, Keith Sweat. I got Tim's and Free Mind on the way. Hey, everybody, I'm Stormy in for Roxy. We're trying to hook y'all up with some cash. Don't you want it? $2,500.

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1: 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Tim's Free Mind. Hey, everybody, boys to men, PJ Morton coming up. I'm Stormy in for Roxy. Wouldn't you like $2,500? I know I would. Hey, here's what you do. 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

0: 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New edition, if it isn't love. Hey, everybody, I'm Stormy in for Roxy. I've got R. Kelly coming up, WizKid and Tims. And Sundays are always better when y'all tap in on that app.
1: Stormy, tapping that app from Houston. Let me know if I'm doing it right.
0: Mm-hmm. You did it just perfect. You can do it, too, while you're listening to us on the app. Tap that red microphone. You can send us a message. Yeah, you can do that. And while you're on the iHeartRadio app, you got to download it to your cell phone. You can take us with you everywhere you go. You can check out the lyrics to your favorite song. And you can win tickets to Usher and Chris Brown on that app.
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Al Green, Let's Stay Together. All right, it's Black Music Month and we got some things for you. I'm going to tell you about them on the way. I got Kim One Love coming up too. I'm Stormy in for Roxy.

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0: B106.5, Birmingham's home for old school and today's R&B. Kim, one love. Hey, everybody, I am Stormy in for Roxy. About time for me to get up out of here, but I got Ashanti on the way. Snoop Dogg and Swiss Beats coming up. Don't you move. I will tell you, Black Music Month is here and we're celebrating. 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
2: 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Or the Rogue heat-baked for over 300 combined hours. What you will see is a vehicle that can take punch after punch and keep rolling. 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
3: 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But obviously, I'm feeling you tonight. So call me at 866-92-SWEAT, 866-927-9328. Apologize, confess, and I will be your maintenance man all night long. And you just checked in to the Sweat Hotel.